July 4th, 2026, the 250th anniversary of American independence. The Great American State Fair becomes the center of it all. All 50 states, a national prayer moment. And that night, the largest fireworks display in the history of the world. There's never been a July 4th like this one. There never will be again. 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Freedom 250, the Great American State Fair, July 4th.

July 4th, 2026, the 250th anniversary of American independence. The Great American State Fair becomes the center of it all. All 50 states, a national prayer moment. And that night, the largest fireworks display

July 4th, 2026, the 250th anniversary of American independence. The Great American State Fair becomes the center of it all. All 50 states, a national prayer moment. And that night, the largest fireworks display in the history of the world. There's never been a July 4th like this one. There never will be again. 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Freedom 250, the Great American State Fair, July 4th.

0: Ice Cube's Big 3 is back. The most competitive basketball league on earth is on CBS this Saturday. Big 3 All-Star Dwight Howard and the LA Riot take on Greg Monroe and the Dallas Power. Then Coach Rick Mahorn, Sensation Nazir Kor, and the Detroit Amps look to protect home court against back-to-back MVP Michael Beasley and the defending champs Miami 305. 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

July 4th, 2026, the 250th anniversary of American independence. The Great American State Fair becomes the center of it all. All 50 states, a national prayer moment. And that night, the largest fireworks display in the history of the world. There's never been a July 4th like this one. There never will be again. Plan your trip at freedom250.org. Freedom 250, the Great American State Fair, July 4th.

0: July 4th, 2026, the 250th anniversary of American independence. The Great American State Fair becomes the center of it all. All 50 states, a national prayer moment. And that night, the largest fireworks display in the history of the world. There's never been a July 4th like this one. There never will be again. 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Freedom 250, the Great American State Fair, July 4th.
1: Well, I'm back in Placentia. Seems in absentia. The bill.

0: Phil from Paper Lace is on the line. How did you get into the music in the 60s?
1: Well, I formed a band when I was at school. When I was 13, I started playing drums, and there was a couple of like-minded people in the same class, and we started off doing Shadows material. Shadows and Cliff Richard.
0: Oh, yeah.
1: Sort of material. And we progressed to doing all the 60s stuff, you know, the Kinks and obviously the Beatles. When the Beatles came along, music changed dramatically for everybody, but it was all really good stuff. And I started singing then, and I found that my voice was pretty good for Beatles material. So that's what we did, and the band at the time, when I left school, started work, I joined a band called Music Box, and we made a few records, but didn't have any success, and then the Music Box it sort of morphed into Paper Lace.
0: How did the name Paper Lace come about?
1: Well, Nottingham is. What was the centre of the lace industry in the UK, and as a couple of the members were from Nottingham, we actually found the name in a book of things to make, where you fold paper into quarters, tear bits out of it, and when you open it, it's a doily, but it's paper lace basically, and then. People sort of said, oh, of course, lace, Nottingham, yeah. And we said, yeah, that's right. So we've always had this kinship with Nottingham. And that was basically it.
0: Yeah, interesting. 1972, the first edition album came out featuring original songs, but also covers of the Bee Gees and Bob Dylan, like a Rolling Stone, and your own material too. Where were you aiming musically back then?
1: We were basically a pop rock band, but we were quite sort of just after we changed to Paper Lace. That was the band called Music Box, and just after we changed to Paper Lace, we made the album, and it had quite a folky sort of. Feel to it because of the arranger, the guy that arranged the harmonies.

0: in the band, Roy White, who wrote a lot of the material. He arranged it. I mean, he was quite taken with Bob Dylan, and so we were doing sort of folky material.
1: The album already featured the song Ragamuffin Man by Mitch Murray and Peter Callender. They, of course, went on to write two global hits for you. Mitch Murray wrote for The Beatles, Gary and the Pacemakers, Freddie and the Dreamers in the 60s again. How did you all come together?
0: We did a TV talent show at the time. It was called Opportunity Knocks, run by a chap called Huey Green, and it was very much like the Britain's Got Talent of today, but it had a lot more integrity than the modern talent shows, where you didn't press a button or go on your computer to vote. What you had to do, you had to write it in a letter,
1: yes.
0: Put it in an envelope, stick a stamp on it, and post it. So it was all postal votes. And we won the television programme 3 or 4 times. And one of the writers, Peter Callender's wife, was an avid fan of Opportunity Knocks, and she saw us on there, and she said that she knew that Mitch Moore and Peter Callender had written a new song. And she said, instead of giving it to some established artist, why don't you give it to these boys and kick off their career? And that's what they did.
1: Oh, yeah. At first, you didn't want the show.
0: No, that's right. Yeah, we thought at the time, because we'd made a few records and all the rest of it, we got a bit big for our boots, and we thought, do we really want to be on a talent show? We thought it was a little bit beneath us, but when we found out that their viewing figures were something like 7 million a show, we said we've got to get on that show, because how long would it take you to appear in front of 7 million people? And that was it, really. We were a hit, and it took off.
1: Yes, 7 million, it's a lot. A soldier shouldn't go to the front. This is Billy, Don't Be a Hero. Where you are a political band?
0: No, we weren't a political band at all. It was a song that Mitch had written about the American Civil War, and that's what it was about. And it was about it is a bit of a anti-war song, because it doesn't. It just explains the fact that Billy's fiance didn't want him to go to war, didn't want him to join the army, and she said, "Don't volunteer for anything." Basically, that was the idea, and keep your head low.
1: Yes,
0: that's what she told him, but he didn't take any notice.
1: In the US, Bo Donaldson sang this song. You guys had the hit in Great Britain and Australia. How did that happen?
0: That happened because the record company in the States was Mercury. That's who we were attached to. And Mitch Murray was trying to get a deal, a decent deal with Mercury. And they stalled and kept us hanging on for ages. And it was, obviously, it was because they'd handed the song to Bo Donaldson, and he'd recorded it. I'm actually friendly with Bo Donaldson since, and he rang me up sometime a couple of years ago, and he said, "I'm the guy who pinched your song," and we had a chat, and in fact, I was hoping to do some work with him, and that still may be on the cards.
1: Great. Send greetings to him, and we playing now Billy Don't Be a Hero, the version by Paper Lace. So mal grobe Übersetzung von mir, Shadows. Damit hat er angefangen mit Musik von den Shadows, später Beatles in den 60er Jahren, Music Box hieß die erste Band. Der Name Paper Lace bezieht sich auf die britische Spitzen- und Textilindustrie in der Heimatstadt Nottingham. 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
1: The Collective?
2: Yes, we've done it as Paper Lace. It's a Paper Lace single featuring Buff Dalt and Phil Hendricks.
1: Yes, what is the song about?
2: The song's about a gambler who's not had very good luck. He's lost his shirt, basically, everything he owns, which he pawned beforehand. But he's lost everything he owns, and all he's got is the bus fare home.
1: Oh, yeah, I understand. Do you take the bus, or you prefer driving?
2: I prefer driving all the time.
1: Outside the city, you tend to need a car in Germany these days. How is it in Great Britain?
2: Yeah, it's virtually the same. The roads are pretty crowded over here, but we get around.
1: It's capitalism. Then let's listen to the song first. Here's Paper Lace, Last Bus Home. Zunächst erzählt Philipp, dass er, der singende Schlagzeuger der Band, ist immer noch mit den alten Songs unterwegs. 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

0: Phil from Paper Lace is on the line. How did you get into the music in the 60s?
1: Well, I formed a band when I was at school. When I was 13, I started playing drums, and there was a couple of like-minded people in the same class, and we started off doing Shadows material, Shadows and Cliff Richard.
0: Oh yeah,
1: sort of material, and we progressed to doing all the 60s stuff, you know, the Kinks and obviously the Beatles. When the Beatles came along, music changed dramatically for everybody, but it was all really good stuff. And I started singing then, and I found that my voice was pretty good for Beatles material. So that's what we did. And the band at the time, when I left school, started work, I joined a band called Music Box, and we made a few records but didn't have any success. And then the Music Box it sort of morphed into Paper Lace.
0: How did the name Paper Lace come about?
1: Well, Nottingham is what was the centre of the lace industry in the UK. And as a couple of the members were from Nottingham, we actually found the name in a book of things to make, where you fold paper into quarters, tear bits out of it, and when you open it, it's a doily, but it's paper lace basically. And then people sort of said, "Oh, of course, lace, Nottingham, yeah." And we said, "Yeah, that's right." So we've always had this kinship with Nottingham, and that was basically it.
0: Yeah, interesting. 1972, the first edition album came out, featuring original songs but also covers of the Bee Gees and Bob Dylan, like a Rolling Stone, and your own material too. Where were you aiming musically back then?
1: We were basically a pop rock band, but we were quite sort of just after we changed to Paper Lace. That was the band called Music Box, and just after we changed to Paper Lace, we made the album, and it had quite a folky sort of feel to it because of the arranger, the guy that arranged the harmonies in the band, Roy White, who wrote a lot of the material. He arranged it, and he was quite taken with Bob Dylan, and so we were doing sort of folky material.
0: The album already featured the song Ragamuffin Man by Mitch Murray and Peter Callender. They, of course, went on to write two global hits for you. Mitch Murray wrote for the Beatles, Gary and the Pacemakers, Freddie and the Dreamers in the 60s again. How did you all come together?
1: We did a TV talent show at the time. It was called Opportunity Knocks, run by a chap called Huey Green. And it was very much like the Britain's Got Talent of today, but it had a lot more integrity than the modern talent shows, where you didn't press a button or go on your computer to vote. What you had to do, you had to write it in a letter,
0: yes.
1: Put it in an envelope, stick a stamp on it, and post it. So it was all postal votes. And we won the television programme three or four times, and one of the writers, Peter Callender's wife, was an avid fan of Opportunity Knocks, and she saw us on there, and she said that she knew that Mitch Moore and Peter Callender had written a new song, and she said, instead of giving it to some established artist, why don't you give it to these boys and kick off their career? And that's what they did.
0: Oh, yeah. At first, you didn't want the show.
1: No, that's right. Yeah, we thought at the time, because we made a few records and all the rest of it, we got a bit big for our boots, and we thought, do we really want to be on a talent show? we thought it was a little bit beneath us, but when we found out that their viewing figures were something like 7 million a show, we said we've got to get on that show, because how long would it take you to appear in front of 7 million people? And that was it, really. We were a hit, and it took off.
0: Yes, 7 million, it's a lot. A soldier shouldn't go to the front. This is Billy, Don't Be a Hero. Where you are a political band?
1: No, we weren't a political band at all. It was a song that Mitch had written about the American Civil War. And that's what it was about. And it was about, it is a bit of a anti-war song, because it just explains the fact that Billy's fiance didn't want him to go to war, didn't want him to join the army, and she said don't volunteer for anything. Basically, that was the idea, and keep your head low.
0: Yes,
1: that's what she told him, but he didn't take any notice.
0: In the US, Bo Donaldson sang this song. You guys had the hit in Great Britain and Australia. How did that happen?
1: That happened because the record company in the States was Mercury. That's who we were attached to. And Mitch Murray was trying to get a deal, a decent deal with Mercury. And they stalled and kept us hanging on for ages. And it was, obviously, it was because they'd handed the song to Bo Donaldson, and he'd recorded it. I'm actually friendly with Bo Donaldson since, and he rang me up sometime a couple of years ago, and he said, I'm the guy who pinched your song. And we had a chat, and in fact, I was hoping to do some work with him, and that still may be on the cards.
0: Great. Send greetings to him, and we playing now Billy Don't Be a Hero, the version by Paper Lace. So mal grobe Übersetzung von mir, Shadows. Damit hat angefangen mit Musik von den Shadows, später Beatles in den 60er Jahren, Music Box hieß die erste Band. Der Name Paper Lace bezieht sich auf die britische Spitzen- und Textilindustrie in der Heimatstadt Nottingham. 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Das erste Album erschien 1972, First Edition, enthielt eigene Songs, aber auch Coverversionen, zum Beispiel Like a Rolling Stone von Bob Dylan, aber auch schon Ragamuffin Man von Mitch Murray und Peter Callender. 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

0: all really good stuff. And I started singing then, and I found that my voice was pretty good for Beatles material. So that's what we did. And the band at the time, when I left school, started work, I joined a band called Music Box. And we made a few records, but didn't have any success. And then the Music Box, it sort of morphed into Paper Lace.
1: How did the name Paper Lace come about?
0: Well, Nottingham is what was the centre of the lace industry in the UK. And as a couple of the members were from Nottingham, we actually found the name in a book of things to make, where you fold paper into quarters, tear bits out of it, and when you open it, it's a doily, but it's paper lace basically. And then people sort of said, "Oh, of course, lace, Nottingham, yeah." And we said, "Yeah, that's right." So we've always had this kinship with Nottingham, and that was basically it.
1: Yeah, interesting. 1972, the first edition album came out, featuring original songs, but also covers of the Bee Gees and Bob Dylan, like a Rolling Stone, and your own material too. Where were you aiming musically back then?
0: We were basically a pop rock band, but we were quite sort of just after we changed to Paper Lace. That was the band called Music Box, and just after we changed to Paper Lace, we made the album, and it had quite a folky sort of feel to it because of the arranger, the guy that arranged the harmonies in the band, Roy White, who wrote a lot of the material. He arranged it, and he was quite taken with Bob Dylan, and so we were doing sort of folky material.
1: The album already featured the song Ragamuffin Man by Mitch Murray and Peter Callender. They, of course, went on to write two global hits for you. Mitch Murray wrote for the Beatles, Gary and the Pacemakers, Freddie and the Dreamers in the 60s again. How did you all come together?
0: We did a TV talent show at the time. It was called Opportunity Knocks, run by a chap called Huey Green, and it was very much like the Britain's Got Talent of today, but it had a lot more integrity than the modern talent shows, where you didn't press a button or go on your computer to vote. What you had to do, you had to write it in a letter,
1: yes.
0: Put it in an envelope, and stick a stamp on it, and post it. So it was all postal votes, and we won the television program three or four times. And one of the writers, Peter Callender's wife, was an avid fan of Opportunity Knocks, and she saw us on there, and she said that she knew that Mitch Moore and Peter Callender had written a new song. And she said, instead of giving it to some established artist, why don't you give it to these boys and kick off their career? And that's what they did.
1: Oh, yeah. At first, you didn't want the show.
0: No, that's right. Yeah, we thought at the time, because we made a few records and all the rest of it, we got a bit big for our boots, and we thought, do we really want to be on a talent show? We thought it was a little bit beneath us, but when we found out that their viewing figures were something like 7 million a show, we said we've got to get on that show, because how long would it take you to appear in front of 7 million people? And that was it, really. We were a hit, and it took off.
1: Yes, 7 million, it's a lot. A soldier shouldn't go to the front. This is Billy, Don't Be a Hero. Where you are a political band?
0: No, we weren't a political band at all. It was a song that Mitch had written about the American Civil War, and that's what it was about. And it was about it is a bit.

0: Und nun, das Dossier.
1: Heute mal ein englisches Interview. Ich gehe mal davon aus, das meiste werdet ihr verstehen. Ein paar Zusätze mache ich. Im Grunde ist das ein Weltstar. Hatte zwei Welthits. Nummer 1 in den USA. Phil Wright, Drummer und Sänger von Paper Lace. Hello, Phil Wright from Paper Lace on the line. Hello.
2: Hello, how are you doing?
1: Paper Lace today.
2: Paper Lace is still the same, doing the same material, playing the hits and album material from the 70s. I'm the only original member, but it's lucky that I was the lead vocalist and the drummer.
1: Yeah, that's fantastic. You are the singing drummer. Back in the GDR, we had a band called Baluk, where the drummer sang too. You're singing a new track, Last Bus Home, co-written by bandmate Phil Hendricks and David Philp from the Automatics. Are you a musical collective?
2: Yes, we've done it as Paper Lace. It's a Paper Lace single featuring myself and Phil Hendricks.
1: Yes, what is the song about?
2: The song's about a gambler who's not had very good luck. He's lost his shirt, basically, everything he owns. Which he pawned beforehand, but he's lost everything he owns, and all he's got is the bus fare home.
1: Oh yeah, I understand. Do you take the bus, or you prefer driving?
2: I prefer driving all the time.
1: Outside the city, you tend to need a car in Germany these days. How is it in Great Britain?
2: Yeah, it's virtually the same. The roads are pretty crowded over here, but yeah, we get around.
1: It's capitalism. Then let's listen to the song first. Here's Paper Lace, Last Bus Home. Zunächst erzählt Philipp, dass er der singende Schlagzeuger der Band ist, immer noch mit den alten Songs unterwegs. 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

0: Phil from Paper Lace is on the line. How did you get into the music in the 60s?
1: Well, I formed a band when I was at school. When I was 13, I started playing drums, and there was a couple of like-minded people in the same class, and we started off doing Shadows material, Shadows and Cliff Richard.
0: Oh yeah,
1: that sort of material, and we progressed to doing all the 60s stuff, you know, the Kinks and obviously the Beatles. When the Beatles came along, music changed dramatically for everybody, but it was all really good stuff. And I started singing then, and I found that my voice was pretty good for Beatles material. So that's what we did. And the band at the time, when I left school, started work, I joined a band called Music Box, and we made a few records but didn't have any success. And then the Music Box, it sort of morphed into Paper Lace.
0: How did the name Paper Lace come about?
1: Well, Nottingham is what was the centre of the lace industry in the UK. And as a couple of the members were from Nottingham, we actually found the name in a book of things to make, where you fold paper into quarters, tear bits out of it, and when you open it, it's a doily, but it's paper lace basically. And then people sort of said, "Oh, of course, lace, Nottingham, yeah." And we said, "Yeah, that's right." So we've always had this kinship with Nottingham, and that was basically it.
0: Yeah, interesting. 1972, the first edition album came out, featuring original songs but also covers of the Bee Gees and Bob Dylan, like a Rolling Stone, and your own material too. Where were you aiming musically back then?
1: We were basically a pop rock band, but we were quite sort of just after we changed to Paper Lace. That was the band called Music Box, and just after we changed to Paper Lace, we made the album, and it had quite a folky sort of feel to it because of the arranger, the guy that arranged the harmonies in the band, Roy White, who wrote a lot of the material. He arranged it, and he was quite taken with Bob Dylan, and so we were doing sort of folky material.
0: The album already featured the song Ragamuffin Man by Mitch Murray and Peter Callender. They, of course, went on to write two global hits for you. Mitch Murray wrote for the Beatles, Gary and the Pacemakers, Freddie and the Dreamers in the 60s again. How did you all come together?
1: We did a TV talent show at the time. It was called Opportunity Knocks, run by a chap called Huey Green, and it was very much like the Britain's Got Talent of today, but it had a lot more integrity than the modern talent shows, where you didn't press a button or go on your computer to vote. What you had to do, you had to write it in a letter,
0: yes.
1: Put it in an envelope, stick a stamp on it, and post it. So it was all postal votes, and we won the television program three or four times. And one of the writers, Peter Callender's wife, was an avid fan of Opportunity Knocks, and she saw us on there, and she said that she knew that Mitch Moore and Peter Callender had written a new song. And she said, instead of giving it to some established artist, why don't you give it to these boys and kick off their career? And that's what they did.
0: Oh, yeah. At first, you didn't want the show.
1: No, that's right. Yeah, we thought at the time, because we made a few records and all the rest of it, we got a bit big for our boots, and we thought, do we really want to be on a talent show? We thought it was a little bit beneath us, but when when we found out that their viewing figures were something like 7 million a show, we said we've got to get on that show, because how long would it take you to appear in front of 7 million people? And that was it, really. We were a hit, and it took off.
0: Yes, 7 million, it's a lot. A soldier shouldn't go to the front. This is Billy, Don't Be a Hero, where you are a political band?
1: No, we weren't a political band at all. It was a song that Mitch had written about the American Civil War. And that's what it was about. And it was about, it is a bit of a anti-war song, because it just explains the fact that Billy's fiance didn't want him to go to war, didn't want him to join the army, and she said don't volunteer for anything. Basically, that was the idea, and keep your head low.
0: Yes,
1: that's what she told him, but he didn't take any notice.
0: In the US, Bo Donaldson sang this song. You guys had the hit in Great Britain and Australia. How did that happen?
1: That happened because the record company in the States was Mercury. That's who we were attached to. And Mitch Murray was trying to get a decent deal with Mercury. And they stalled and kept us hanging on for ages. And it was, obviously, it was because they'd handed the song to Bo Donaldson, and he'd recorded it. I'm actually friendly with Bo Donaldson since, and he rang me up sometime a couple of years ago, and he said, I'm the guy who pinched your song. And we had a chat, and in fact, I was hoping to do some work with him, and that still may be on the cards.
0: Great, send greetings to him, and we playing now Billy Don't Be a Hero, the version by Paper Lace. So mal grobe Übersetzung von mir, Shadows. 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Das erste Album erschien 1972, First Edition, enthielt eigene Songs, aber auch Coverversionen, zum Beispiel Like a Rolling Stone von Bob Dylan, aber auch schon Ragamuffin Man von Mitch Murray und Peter Callender. 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Er wurde durch seine Ehefrau aufmerksam gemacht auf die Band Paper Lace. 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Billy, Don't Be a Hero heißt er. 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Im Original bezieht sich das Ganze auf den US-amerikanischen Bürgerkrieg, wurde aber in den frühen 70er Jahren auf Vietnam gemünzt und ein Riesenhit. In den USA sang Bo Donaldson das, wegen Plattenfirma. Phil hat aber guten Kontakt zu Bo. Tja, wir spielen den Klassiker jetzt.

0: Dexys Midnight Runners sind wieder da. Nicht Come on Eileen, sondern My Life in England Part 1.
1: Yeah, I thought they said meet when the school kids called me mate. I went home and told my mom after my first day. I had long arrived from Ireland, the boy Kevin, like generations before. Wolverhampton.

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The continent of Atlantis was an island which lay before the great flood in the area we now call the Atlantic Ocean. So great an area of land that from her western shores those beautiful sailors journeyed to the south and the North Americas with ease in their ships with painted sails. To the east, Africa was her neighbor, across a short strait of sea miles. The great Egyptian age is but a remnant of the Atlantean culture. The antediluvian kings colonized the world. All the gods who play in the mythological dramas, in all legends from all lands, were from fair Atlantis. Knowing her fate, Atlantis sent out ships to all corners of the earth. On board were the 12. The poet, the physician, the farmer, the scientist, the magician, and the other so-called gods of our legends, though gods they were. And as the elders of our time choose to remain blind, let us rejoice and let us sing and dance and ring in the new. Hail Atlantis!

0: Phil from Paper Lace is on the line. How did you get into the music in the 60s?
1: Well, I formed a band when I was at school. When I was 13, I started playing drums, and there was a couple of like-minded people in the same class, and we started off doing Shadows material, Shadows and Cliff Richard.
0: Oh yeah,
1: sort of material, and we progressed to doing all the 60s stuff, you know, the Kinks and obviously the Beatles. When the Beatles came along, music changed dramatically for everybody, but it was all really good stuff. And I started singing then, and I found that my voice was pretty good for Beatles material. So that's what we did. And the band at the time, when I left school, started work, I joined a band called Music Box, and we made a few records but didn't have any success. And then the Music Box, it sort of morphed into Paper Lace.
0: How did the name Paper Lace come about?
1: Well, Nottingham is what was the centre of the lace industry in the UK. And as a couple of the members were from Nottingham, we actually found the name in a book of things to make, where you fold paper into quarters, tear bits out of it, and when you open it, it's a doily, but it's paper lace basically. And then people sort of said, "Oh, of course, lace, Nottingham, yeah." And we said, "Yeah, that's right." So we've always had this kinship with Nottingham, and that was basically it.
0: Yeah, interesting. 1972, the first edition album came out, featuring original songs but also covers of the Bee Gees and Bob Dylan, like a Rolling Stone, and your own material too. Where were you aiming musically back then?
1: We were basically a pop rock band, but we were quite sort of just after we changed to Paper Lace. That was the band called Music Box, and just after we changed to Paper Lace, we made the album, and it had quite a folky sort of feel to it because of the arranger, the guy that arranged the harmonies in the band, Roy White, who wrote a lot of the material. He arranged it. I mean, he was quite taken with Bob Dylan, and so we were doing sort of folky material.
0: The album already featured the song Ragamuffin Man by Mitch Murray and Peter Callender. They, of course, went on to write two global hits for you. Mitch Murray wrote for the Beatles, Gary and the Pacemakers, Freddie and the Dreamers in the 60s again. How did you all come together?
1: We did a TV talent show at the time. It was called Opportunity Knocks, run by a chap called Huey Green, and it was very much like the Britain's Got Talent of today, but it had a lot more integrity than the modern talent shows, where you didn't press a button or go on your computer to vote. What you had to do, you had to write it in a letter,
0: yes.
1: Put it in an envelope, stick a stamp on it, and post it. So it was all postal votes, and we won the television program 3 or 4 times. And one of the writers, Peter Callender's wife, was an avid fan of Opportunity Knocks, and she saw us on there, and she said that she knew that Mitch Moore and Peter Callender had written a new song. And she said, instead of giving it to some established artist, why don't you give it to these boys and kick off their career? And that's what they did.
0: Oh, yeah. At first, you didn't want the show.
1: No, that's right. Yeah, we thought at the time, because we made a few records and all the rest of it, we got a bit big for our boots, and we thought, do we really want to be on a talent show? We thought it was a little bit beneath us, but when we found out that their viewing figures were something like 7 million a show, we said we've got to get on that show, because how long would it take you to appear in front of 7 million people? And that was it, really. We were a hit, and it took off.
0: Yes, 7 million, it's a lot. A soldier shouldn't go to the front. This is Billy, Don't Be a Hero. Were you a political band?
1: No, we weren't a political band at all. It was a song that Mitch had written about the American Civil War. And that's what it was about. And it was about, it is a bit of a anti-war song, because it just explains the fact that Billy's fiance didn't want him to go to war, didn't want him to join the army, and she said, don't volunteer for anything. Basically, that was the idea, and keep your head low.
0: Yes,
1: that's what she told him, but he didn't take any notice.
0: In the US, Bo Donaldson sang this song. You guys had the hit in Great Britain and Australia. How did that happen?
1: That happened because the record company in the States was Mercury. That's who we were attached to. And Mitch Murray was trying to get a decent deal with Mercury. And they stalled and kept us hanging on for ages. And it was, obviously, because they'd handed the song to Bo Donaldson, and he'd recorded it. I'm actually friendly with Bo Donaldson since, and he rang me up sometime a couple of years ago, and he said, I'm the guy who pinched your song. And we had a chat, and in fact, I was hoping to do some work with him, and that still may be on the cards.
0: Great. Send greetings to him, and we playing now Billy Don't Be a Hero, the version by Paper Lace. So mal grobe Übersetzung von mir. Shadows. Damit hat angefangen mit Musik von den Shadows, später Beatles in den 60er Jahren. Music Box hieß die erste Band. Der Name Paper Lace bezieht sich auf die britische Spitzen- und Textilindustrie in der Heimatstadt Nottingham. Die Stadt war das weltweite Zentrum der Spitzenherstellung. Das erste Album erschien 1972, First Edition, enthielt eigene Songs, aber auch Coverversionen, zum Beispiel Like a Rolling Stone von Bob Dylan, aber auch schon Ragamuffin Man von Mitch Murray und Peter Callender. 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
1: 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All the best to you, Mike Shepherd, over there in Cwmbran, Wales, and I hope you'll like the following piece of music I've looked out for you. It's by the Blue Wonder Jazz Band from the DDR, and it's called You're Nobody's Sweetheart. But I can't vouch for the ladies in the department, Mike.

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1: ANC Leader Nelson Mandela will be 70 this summer. He has spent one third of his life in prison. Nelson Mandela must be freed together with thousands of his fellow inmates. They must not share the fate of those who died in prison as a result of maltreatment or torture.
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